Well, that's a sample. You're going to hear the entire piece in just a moment. With the Hamburg Radio Orchestra, the North German Radio Orchestra of Hamburg, on the 14th of November 1977, Klaus Tennstedt conducts Gustav Mahler's Symphony No. 1 in D.

0: A live broadcast performance from 1977, the North German Radio Orchestra of Hamburg, Klaus Tennstedt conducting Gustav Mahler's Symphony No. 1, sometimes known as the Titan Symphony. We're featuring live performances by the wonderful German conductor Klaus Tennstedt on Collector's Corner. Tennstedt, born 1926, died 1998. 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
2: Continuing now with our program of live performances conducted by Klaus Tennstedt, we're going to hear the Haydn Sinfonia Concertante for orchestra, violin, cello, oboe, and bassoon. Principals of the Boston Symphony play it with the orchestra conducted by Klaus Tennstedt in July of 1979 at Tanglewood.

recorded live, obviously, in July of 1979 at Tanglewood, the Boston Symphony, and soloists Joseph Silverstein, violin, Jules Eskin, cello, Ralph Gomberg, oboe, Sherman Walt, bassoon, played Haydn's Sinfonia Concertante under the direction of Klaus Tennstedt, our featured artist on this edition of Collector's Corner. And now, from a year earlier at Tanglewood, the Boston Symphony under Klaus Tennstedt, Beethoven's Symphony No. 7.

0: I think they liked it. The audience at Tanglewood in July of 1977, in a performance of Beethoven's Symphony No. 7 in A, the Boston Symphony was conducted by our featured artist on Collector's Corner, Klaus Tennstedt. Next week on Collector's Corner, the Japanese conductor Takashi Asahina in Germany. This is Henry Fogel. I hope you'll be with me then. 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
4: When composer John Adams encountered American minimalism in the 70s, he was immediately drawn to what he called its stripped-down harmonic and rhythmic discourse. And he wrote a piece for string quartet called Wavemaker, with these long sequences that were meant to create the musical equivalent of shimmering ripples on a pond. It was one of those things that looked great on paper. But, he said, his writing technique lagged behind his inspiration, and the first performance crashed and burned. From APM American Public Media, this is Performance Today. I'm Valerie Kaler. This is the result of John Adams going back to the drawing board. Shaker loops ahead this hour. Also ahead, music by Ernest Bloch from a concert in Florida. Right now, let's hear from his Symphony No. 2, the second movement. Andrei Boreko conducting the Malmö Symphony Orchestra.

The second movement of the Symphony No. 2 by Ernest Bloch. Andre Borreko with the Malmö Symphony Orchestra. More by Ernest Bloch is on the way this hour. From APM, American Public Media, this is Performance Today, taking you to concerts around the world. I'm Valerie Kaitler. Mozart wrote his famous Exultate Jubilate when he was 17 years old. Chopin wrote a set of variations on Mozart's Don Giovanni when he was 17. Mendelssohn was 17 when he wrote the overture to A Midsummer Night's Dream. Schubert wrote his first great masterpiece, Gretchen at the Spinning Wheel, at the age of, you guessed it, 17. So you know where I'm going with this. You just don't know who. Well, the who, in this case, Richard Strauss. He wrote his first major work at the age of 17, and we're just about to hear it. Sakari Oramu leads the NDR Elbphilharmonie Orchestra in concert at the Elbphilharmonie in Hamburg, Germany. This is the Serenade in E-flat major for 13 wind instruments by Richard Strauss.

0: Richard Strauss started composing at the age of 4. He was just 17 when he wrote the piece we just heard, a one-movement serenade for winds. That score made it into the hands of conductor Hans von Bülow, who was mighty impressed, said Strauss was an uncommonly gifted young man, by far the most striking personality since Brahms. He took Strauss under his wing, gave him conducting jobs, and encouraged publishers to have a look at this young man's work. Sakari Oramu conducted the NDR Elbphilharmonie at the Elbphilharmonie in Hamburg. That was the Serenade in E-flat by Richard Strauss. In a moment, shapes and loops. 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
0: There's an old tradition of American hymn singing called shape note singing. Each different note is represented on the page by a different shape, a square or a circle or triangles pointing in different directions. This made it easier for congregations who didn't read music to learn to sing hymns. American composer John Adams heard shape note singing while he was growing up in New Hampshire in the 1950s and early 60s. He lived not too far from an old Shaker colony. In 1978, Adams wrote a piece called Shaker Loops. He used some of the new musical language of minimalism, but he wanted to push minimalism beyond a sense of mere mechanical repetition. About this piece, he wrote that he tried to capture the sense of pious and industrious souls caught up in the ecstatic frenzy of a dance. A dance that culminated in an epiphany of physical and spiritual transcendence. Let's hear this piece by John Adams, Shaker Loops. This concert was in Meiringen, Switzerland, during the Meiringen Music Festival.

0: The initial concept for that piece was string quartet, working title Waveforms. John Adams wanted to evoke shimmering ripples on a pond, but, he said, he hadn't quite figured out how to write what he imagined in his mind's ear. The first performance, quote, crashed and burned. Adams expanded the quartet to a septet to amp up the acoustical power, made some other changes, and composed the music we just heard. Shaker Loops, written in 1978 by American composer John Adams. Inspired by the shape note hymn sung at a Shaker colony near his childhood home in New Hampshire. We heard Shaker Loops from a concert during the Meiringen Festival in Meiringen, Switzerland. Philippe Bach conducted an ensemble of festival musicians in that performance. In the world of American minimalism, that is an iconic, groundbreaking piece of music. And I know it's not for everyone, but for me, if I'm in the right frame of mind, I find it transfixing, mesmerizing. I can snap back and forth between this timeless, dreamy kind of floating and a sudden attention to every little detail in every passing second. So what was your experience? What was your impression of that piece? I'm always glad to hear your thoughts about anything you hear on the show. Lots of ways for you to get in touch. You can write a note by clicking the contact button on the PT page at yourclassical.org or call the PT listener line, 866-943-4450. That's 866-943-4450. In a moment, an act of collective conscience. This is Performance Today from APM.
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0: What does it mean to belong to a place, to a people? Composer Ernest Bloch wrestled with those questions his entire life. He was born in Switzerland in a Jewish family, left home when he was a teenager, traveled around Europe playing and writing music, still feeling like a stranger everywhere he went. Being Jewish in Germany in the early 1900s came with a profound feeling of alienation. Then he moved to this country in 1916. He taught music, but he never liked wearing a suit and tie. His accent made him stand out. People treated him like he was different. More alienation. Here is some deeply heartfelt music written by this wandering soul, Nigun, by Ernest Bloch.

0: The second movement, Nigun, from Ernest Bloch's Baal Shem. We heard violinist Michael Shaham and pianist Cheng Yuan Kwan from a concert at the Flagler Museum in Palm Beach, Florida. Bloch wrote several pieces inspired by Jewish themes. He said, quote, "I listened to an inner voice, deep, secret, burning, the voice of instinct, a voice that trembled into life on reading passages from the Bible. And the result was music." 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
0: When this concerto premiered in 1924, some people didn't quite get what Igor Stravinsky was doing. Where are the strings? What had he done with the strings? Is this concerto complete without them? What is happening? Stravinsky quickly realized he needed to clarify. Strings and piano, said he, a sound scraped and a sound struck do not sound well together. Piano and winds, sounds struck and blown, do. Thus, his concerto used a concert band instead of the expected full symphony orchestra. From APM, American Public Media, this is Performance Today. I'm Valerie Kaler. On the way, Stravinsky's rarely performed concerto for piano and winds. Kirill Gerstein plays that Stravinsky later this hour. Right now, here's a pre-encore from Gerstein. Claude Debussy had not composed much at the start of World War I in 1914, but after he escaped wartime Paris and moved to a small village in Normandy, he had a burst of desperate activity in 1915, and he wrote several works for piano. Kirill Gerstein is fascinated by these late wartime pieces. Here he is playing an etude by Claude Debussy.

The Étude Retrouvée, or Found Étude by Claude Debussy. That was Kirill Gerstein. From APM, American Public Media, this is Performance Today. I'm Valerie Kaler. It's great to have you along for our musical adventures and discoveries. Romanian composer George Enescu was a notorious perfectionist. His desire to get everything just so resulted in a fairly small output of published works. That perfectionist streak came out in the annotations, articulations, and other instructions he wrote into his music. Sometimes a single note will have half a dozen articulation marks. Much of that specificity is an attempt to get a classical violinist to sound like a village fiddler. Romanian violinist Rimas Azoidse said that Enescu was not at all concerned with getting his music performed often. Quote, he was interested in performances that really capture the spirit. He made the pieces very difficult with good reason, so that no mediocre violinist or pianist could ever tackle them. We've got excellent players at hand for this, Enescu. Violinist Alexi Kenny and pianist Enon Barnaton at the Dock Street Theater in Charleston, South Carolina. They're playing the one-movement sonata by George Enescu called Torso.

0: Alexi Kenny playing the violin, Enon Barnaton at the piano. That's music that Romanian composer George Enescu wrote in 1911, a single movement for violin and piano, a sonata in A minor. We heard it from a concert at the Spoleto Festival USA in Charleston, South Carolina. Broadcasts of the Chamber Music Series from Spoleto Festival USA made possible by Bank of America, the ETV Endowment of South Carolina, and the John Covington and Robert Lukey Fund for the Performing Arts. In a moment, new music from 3.5 centuries ago. 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
0: In the world of classical music, we're now living in a golden age of discovery. Maybe more accurate to call it an era of rediscovery. For something like 150 years, the

Adelina Lombardini Searman, born in Venice in 1745. In her early 20s, she earned an official maestro license at school. That meant she could work as a musician all across Europe, which she did. And she wrote several dozen pieces that have been ignored for about 200 years. That has started to change recently, thanks to a group of scholars who have found and republished her work. Let's drop in on a recent concert in Houston. Four members of the ensemble Rocco in concert at Houston's Museum of Fine Arts. This is the String Quartet No. 6 by Maddalena Lombardini Searman.

0: Music by the Italian violinist and composer Maddalena Lombardini-Sirman. That was her string quartet number 6. Four members of the ensemble Rocco gave that performance at the Museum of Fine Arts in Houston. Scott St. John and Ava Burmeister on violins. Sharon Way played viola. Alexis Pia Gerlach played cello. Maddalena Lombardini-Sirman. She had a career as a touring violinist and composer in the 1760s and 1770s. Her work, mostly forgotten until very recently. A group of scholars found and republished several dozen pieces that she wrote. It is so exciting to live in this era of musical rediscovery, hearing fascinating pieces of music that have been around for a long time and have been unjustly overlooked. In a moment, gristly, whimsical, energetic music for piano and winds. This is Performance Today from APM.
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0: When Igor Stravinsky premiered his new piano concerto in 1924, it had some critics scratching their heads. Where are the strings? They wondered. Stravinsky realized he needed to explain that his omission was actually a conscious decision. Instead of a symphony orchestra, he wrote for what we consider a concert band, just woodwinds, brass, timpani, and double bass. Stravinsky said, strings and piano, a sound scraped and a sound struck, do not sound well together. Piano and winds, sound struck and blown, do. Stravinsky's angular rhythms and cheeky dissonance work splendidly with this combo, enabling a different kind of conversation. It's a completely different architecture than a traditional concerto. This lesser-performed gem is in great hands with pianist Kirill Gerstein. David Robertson leads the Leipzig Gewandhaus Orchestra in the Concerto for Piano and Wind Instruments by Igor Stravinsky.

0: The rarely performed Concerto for Piano and Winds by Igor Stravinsky. We heard it played by one of the foremost interpreters of the work, pianist Carol Gerstein, from a concert in Leipzig, Germany. David Robertson led the Leipzig Gewandhaus Orchestra. Stravinsky wrote that concerto for himself to play. In fact, kept the performance rights to the piece to himself for several years, partly because he made money being the only person able to play the work. But he also wanted to keep what he called incompetent hands from interpreting the piece. You want your work to be presented in the best way possible, right? Well, I think he would be very pleased with Carol Gerstein's interpretation. 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I'm Valerie Kaler. 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
3: Johannes Brahms composed his Academic Festival Overture in the summer of 1880 as a tribute to the University of Breslau. It was one of two contrasting overtures written at the same time, the other being his Tragic Overture. A short, lively work with quotations from student drinking songs, it is a favorite for young orchestras. 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Stay tuned for the Academic Festival Overture and many more selections this hour. I'm your host, Denise Finnegan-Hill.

Voyage Exotique by Christoph Kreuser, who we heard along with Annette Yakovitch. We are soaking up the last bit of the spring season before summer comes. Here is a work for the season called In Springtime by Carl Goldmark, Stefan Gunzenhauser, the National Symphony Orchestra, Ireland.

In Springtime, a concert overture by Carl Goldmark, Stefan Gunzenhauser led National Symphony Orchestra Ireland. The Academic Festival Overture of Johannes Brahms is next. This was composed in the summer of 1880 as a tribute to the University of Breslau. A short, lively work with quotations from student drinking songs. It is a favorite for young orchestras. Here is a performance of the New York Philharmonic under the direction of Leonard Bernstein.

0: The Academic Festival Overture by Johannes Brahms. Leonard Bernstein led the New York Philharmonic.
1: 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Thanks so much for joining me today. I'm your host, Denise Finnegan-Hill.

This is Anytime Classical. I'm your host, Denise Finnegan-Hill. Music of Florence Price is next, arranged by William Grant Still, both composers from Arkansas. Although it is unknown if they met each other as children, they became friends later in life. This is called Dances in the Cane Breaks, and we'll hear the Chicago Sinfonietta under the direction of Mayan Chen.

And Chen led the Chicago Sinfonietta in Dances in the Cane Brakes by Florence Price. Finishing off with an early classical symphony by Georges Christophe Wagenseil. This is Symphony in B-flat Major, performed here by L'Orfeo Baroque Orchestra under the direction of Michi Geig.

Symphony in B-flat major by Austrian composer Georg Christoph Wagenseil. Michi Geig led L'Orfeo Baroque Orchestra. Voyage Exotique by Christoph Kreusser. We'll hear the composer on cello and Annette Yakovich on cello.

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1: Czech-born composer Bohuslav Martinů could easily have been mistaken for a Frenchman in 1927. He'd been living in Paris for 4 years and was immersed in ballet music with 3 separate projects on his plate. There was only one thing he had not yet learned, how to ignore the critics. They said he was laying it on a little thick in those first 2 ballets. Martinů said things would be different with his 3rd one, and he wasn't kidding. The characters were whimsical, the plot ridiculous, and the music, some of it at least, wasn't so compatible with tutus and pointe shoes. Stay with me, Michael Toulouse, to hear a suite from the Kitchen Review. If you book a river cruise in Europe, you won't see the city of Istropolis on the itinerary, but you just may see Bratislava, and Istropolis is the ancient Roman name for that place. It's on the Danube. It's the home of Capella Istropolitana, which performs music of Vivaldi.

The Concerto alla Rustica of Vivaldi. Takako Nishizaki was soloist there, and Stephen Gunzenhauser, the conductor, leading the ensemble Capella Istropolitana. Carl Philipp Emanuel Bach spent a significant portion of his career at the court of Prussia's King Frederick the Great, where he specialized in keyboard music. It wasn't until 1768, when he was in his mid-50s, with a new job directing music in Hamburg, that he could shift his focus in a new direction. The 10 symphonies C.P.E. Bach composed in Hamburg are celebrated for their unconventional sounds. They're among his most frequently performed works, but the composer was no novice when he wrote that music. He penned his first 9 symphonies while still in Berlin. Here's the Symphony in G major by C.P.E. Bach.

Ludger Rémy led the ensemble Les Amis de Philippe in the Symphony in G Major by C.P.E. Bach. When Sir Arnold Bax described this next piece, he was unrestrained. He said it was a musical description of a hot, windless June midday in some wooded place of southern England. It's lyrical throughout. In a letter to the conductor Adrian Bolt, he confessed, "I am rather fond of this little bit of southern England under the sun and enjoyed revising the orchestration. Though summer music was first composed in 1921, it was revised in 1932 and published with a dedication to Sir Thomas Beecham. Here's summer music."

Arnold Bax. Stay with us for a ballet featuring a cast of kitchen utensils. It's music of Bohuslav Martinu still to come. Now a piece by John Johnson.

Christopher Wilson performed Walsingham. That was music of John Johnson. An arrangement for brass now of well-known music by Peter Warlock, the alias for Philip Heseltine. It's the Capriole Suite.

Equale Brass performing music there of Englishman Peter Warlock. You heard the Capriole Suite. I'm Michael Toulouse, and I'm happy to share this music with you. Stravinsky crafted ballet music for puppets in 1911 in Petrushka, and 16 years later, Bohuslav Martinuk took it a step further. His ballet, The Kitchen Review, calls for a cast of nothing but inanimate objects straight from the shelves of a sur la table. The pot and lid, happily married, are nearly torn apart by the wiles of a bewitching whisk and dishcloth. Lids tend to roll, as you know, no matter how vigorously a broom might try to interfere. In the end, it's only a gigantic foot that can reunite the pot and lid, not with counseling, but rather a swift kick. Here's The Kitchen Review by Bohuslav Martinuk.

Christopher Hogwood led the Czech Philharmonic in the Kitchen Review, Ballet Music of Martinu. There's more information at classicalmusicindy.org. If you book a river cruise in Europe, you won't see the city of Istropolis on the itinerary, but you just may see Bratislava, and Istropolis is the ancient Roman name for that place. It's on the Danube. It's the home of Capella Istropolitana, which performs music of Vivaldi.

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1: Coming up this hour and Anytime Classical, a work that was going to be a symphonic poem of life and love, but ended up being about loss because the composer lost it. We'll hear the replacement piece. Also, what's a rondo? I'll tell you, play a great example. And we'll hear a performance from a Dutch wunderkind and recorder wizard. I'm Kate Botello, and coming up this hour, we'll hear A Song of Summer by Frederick Delius that was originally something else entirely, the rondo from Beethoven's Concerto for Piano No. 1, and Lucy Horsch, recorderist, will play a concerto by Antonio Vivaldi. All that and a little Niels Wilhelm Gade coming your way. Stay right here. Up first this hour, we'll hear music from Maria Teresia von Paradis. This is a fantasy in G major for the keyboard, played by harpsichordist Vine Zimmermann.

find Zimmermann at the harpsichord performing a fantasy in G major by Maria Teresia von Paradis. This is Anytime Classical. We're a production of Classical Music Indie. I'm your host, Kate Botello. Hey there. With music next from Frederick Delius, an English composer. This is A Song of Summer, which dates to 1931. But it was not composed all on its own. He actually reworked this from a piece he wrote in 1918 called Poem of Life and Love. It was supposed to be a much larger symphonic work, but he lost it. So he just recovered what he could and turned it into A Song of Summer. We'll hear this performed by the London Symphony Orchestra, conducted by Sir John Barbirolli.

A Song of Summer from 1931 that was performed by the London Symphony Orchestra, conducted by Sir John Barbirolli, music of Frederick Delius. Up next, this hour, a little Beethoven, the Rondo third movement from his Concerto for Piano No. 1 in C major. So what is a rondo? Well, a rondo, it means it's something that comes around a lot. It is a theme that is interrupted by what are referred to as little musical episodes. So you'll have a theme, and then a little episode, then the theme again, and then another episode. I read a great description of this where you think of this like a sandwich, and the main theme is the bread, and the episodes are the fillings. Now, I guess it could be a double-decker or a triple-decker sandwich, depending on how many times the theme comes back. Anyway, we'll hear this performed by Hao Chen Zhang at the piano with the Philadelphia Orchestra, conducted by Natalie Stutzman.

Natalie Stutzman conducted the Philadelphia Orchestra with pianist Hao Chen-Chang performing the Concerto for Piano No. 1 in C major, the third movement, the Rondo, by Ludwig van Beethoven. Up next, music from a May birthday kid, born the 17th of this month, 1866, French composer Eric Satie. This is a waltz ballet for piano played by Yves Egoyan.

Eva Goyon played a waltz ballet by Erik Satie. For more information about Erik Satie, visit our Instagram page at Classical Music Indie. Up next this hour, an Antonio Vivaldi concerto for flute. This is number 2 in G minor, and it's going to be performed on the recorder by a recorderist I'm a big fan of, Lucy Horsch. Now, she is Dutch and was a prodigy, a total wunderkind. She became famous in the Netherlands while appearing on a TV concert at the age of 9. At 14, she was representing the Netherlands in the Eurovision Young Musicians competition. And in 2020, she became the youngest ever recipient of the Dutch Music Award, which is the highest order bestowed by the Dutch Ministry of Culture for classical musicians. And she is now just an absolute, again, wizard of the recorder who's choosing to specialize in Baroque music. So we'll hear her perform this music of Vivaldi along with the Amsterdam Vivaldi Players.

That was the Amsterdam Vivaldi Players, featuring former Wunderkind, now grown-up, recorderist Lucy Horsch, with the Concerto for Flute No. 2 in G minor by Antonio Vivaldi. We'll hear one more work to wind up the hour on Anytime Classical from the Danish 19th century composer and conductor Niels Wilhelm Gade. Well, he was also a violinist and an organist, which to me, being able to specialize in either of those instruments takes a lot of brain power. I can't imagine both, but there you go. Anyway, he's a great example of what we'd call Nordic Romanticism. And we'll hear that in this piece he composed in 1874. This is a suite of novelettes in F major for string orchestra, and we'll hear it performed by the Louisiana Museum Art Ensemble.

0: The Louisiana Museum Art Ensemble performed Suite No. 1 in F major of Novelette by Danish composer Niels Wilhelm Gade. This is Anytime Classical. I'm Kate Botello. Thanks for hanging out this hour.
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2: Sir Charles H.H. Perry was an English late Romantic composer and music historian. He favored absolute music for many of his works, although he did write one work designated as a symphonic poem in 1914 called From Death to Life, which was also one of his last major orchestral works. It is written in two movements, one about death and the other about life, and is likely linked to the composer's thoughts at the beginning of the First World War. The work is also reflective of the composer's humanist views in relation to resilience in the face of impending death. We'll listen to this fine work and many more to come later this hour here on Anytime Classical. I'm your host, Denise Finnegan Hill. Old-fashioned sing-along from Medley of Songs by George M. Cohen. We'll hear Richard Heyman and his orchestra.

Richard Heyman and his orchestra performed Old Fashioned Sing-Along from Medley of Songs by George M. Cohen. Here on Anytime Classical, stay tuned for more great music. We'll hear the Essay for Orchestra by William Banfield next. This was originally part of a larger orchestral work, although the composer thought the movement would work as a shorter concert piece. In the end, he says, quote, "It is simply that, an attempt to hear the various orchestral voices interacting," end quote. Here is the Chicago Sinfonietta under the direction of Paul Freeman.

Essay for Orchestra by American composer William Banfield. Paul Freeman led the Chicago Sinfonietta. Concerto Armonico No. 4 in F minor by Unico Wilhelm von Wassenaer is next. Jan Willem de Vriend leads Combattimento Consort Amsterdam.

0: Jan Willem de Vriend led Compartimental Concert Amsterdam in Concerto Armonico No. 4 in F minor by Unico Wilhelm von Wassenaer.
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I'm your host, Denise Finnegan Hill. Here is music of Franz Liszt, based on music of Verdi. This is from his opera Rigoletto, arranged for piano and performed by Susan Merdinger.

A paraphrase of music from Verdi's Rigoletto by Franz Liszt. We heard pianist Susan Merdinger finishing off with a work by Sir Charles H.H. Perry called From Death to Life, one of his last major orchestral works. It is composed in two movements, one about death and the other about life, and is likely linked to the composer's thoughts at the beginnings of World War I, and is also a reflection of his humanist views in relation to resilience in the face of impending death. Here is the London Philharmonic Orchestra under the direction of Matthias Bamert.

That work was called From Death to Life, composed by Sir Charles H.H. Perry. Matthias Bamert led the London Philharmonic Orchestra. Old-fashioned sing-along from Medley of Songs by George M. Cohen. We'll hear Richard Heyman and his orchestra.

0: Richard Heyman and his orchestra performed Old Fashioned Sing-Along from Medley of Songs by George M. Cohen. Here on Anytime Classical, stay tuned for more great music.
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Ellen Tafe Zwillick is a living American composer. She was the first female composer to win the Pulitzer Prize for Music, and has been called one of America's most frequently played and genuinely popular living composers. Her oboe concerto, which we'll hear later this hour, was commissioned by the Cleveland Orchestra for the 25th anniversary of their principal oboist, John Mack, in 1990. This exciting work, and many more to come, on Anytime Classical. I'm your host, Denise Finnegan-Hill.

Music of the Spanish pianist and composer Enrique Granados. That work was called La Maja de Goya. And we heard a recording from guitarist Elirio Diaz. Nocturne in D major by Ferdinando Carulli. We'll hear Claudio Ferranini on flute and Claudio Piastra on guitar.

Music of Ferdinando Carulli. That was Nocturne in D major, performed by flutist Claudio Ferrarini and guitarist Claudio Piastra. Music from On the Town by Leonard Bernstein, a musical about three sailors who have 24-hour leave in New York City. This is three dance episodes performed by the St. Louis Symphony Orchestra under the direction of Leonard Slatkin.

Leonard Slatkin led the St. Louis Symphony Orchestra in 3 dance episodes from On the Town by Leonard Bernstein. Thank you for listening to Anytime Classical today. I'm your host, Denise Finnegan-Hill. 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

I'm your host, Denise Finnegan-Hill, and you're listening to Anytime Classical. This next work is written for the composer's son-in-law. The composer is Carl Lowe, and it's called Scottish Pictures. And the three movements are romantic views of Scotland, forerunners perhaps, of Mendelssohn's Scottish Symphony and Hebrides Overture. Here is Colin Lawson on clarinet and Neil Peresta Costa on piano.

Scottish Pictures by Carl Lowe, performed by clarinetist Colin Lawson and pianist Neil Perez da Costa. This next piece is by living American composer Ellen Tafe Zwillick, who was the first female composer to win the Pulitzer Prize in Music, and is called one of America's most frequently played and genuinely popular living composers. We'll listen to her Oboe Concerto, which was written for the principal oboist of the Cleveland Orchestra, John Mack, in 1990. Here he is now, performing with the Louisville Orchestra under the direction of James Sidaris.

Oboist John Mack and the Louisville Orchestra with conductor James Sidaris performed Oboe Concerto, a 1990 composition by Ellen Tafes Willick. La Maja de Goya by Enrique Granados. We'll hear the guitarist Elirio Diaz.

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1: Ben Shirley is a living composer, accomplished in concert music and film music. His work, High Sierra Sonata, comes from the 2024 Grammy-nominated record American Stories, featuring the Pacifica Quartet and clarinetist Anthony McGill. This work was inspired by the Eastern Sierra region of California. The composer says he was volunteering at an aid station for a marathon and was touched by the majestic beauty of the region, the perseverance of the runners, and the friendships he made with other volunteers that he describes as being as solid as the mountain they all stood on. This wonderful new work, and many more to come this hour. I'm your host, Denise Finnegan-Hill, and you're listening to Anytime Classical. Le Roi Carotte Overture by Jacques Offenbach. Antonio de Almeida leads the Philharmonia Orchestra, London.

Antonio de Almeida led the Philharmonia Orchestra London in Le Roi Carod Overture by Jacques Offenbach. Symphony number 3, composed in 1772 by Josef Myslivicek now. Here is Michi Gajig leading Le Orfeo Baroque Orchestra.

Symphony No. 3 in F Major by Josip Myslivicek. Michi Geig led L'Orfeo Baroque Orchestra. Music of the Danish composer Carl Nielsen now, who struggled with the concept of program music for a number of years. Nevertheless, in 1903, he composed a work inspired by the sun, tracing an arc over the Aegean Sea. Just 2 days after completing the composition, struggling with his doubts, Nielsen wrote, almost apologetically, to fellow Danish composer Thomas Laub, quote, "My overture describes the movement of the sun through the heavens from morning to evening, and no explanation is necessary. Light, darkness, sun, and rain are almost the same as the sections of the Latin Mass, Credo, Crucifixus, Gloria, and so forth," end quote. Here is the Helios Overture, performed by the Danish Radio Symphony Orchestra, with Gennady Rudersvensky conducting.

Gennady Rodosvensky led the Danish Radio Symphony Orchestra in the Helios Overture by Carl Nielsen. Thank you for listening to Anytime Classical today. I'm your host, Denise Finnegan-Hill. Anytime Classical is a production of Classical Music Indie. 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

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I'm your host, Denise Finnegan-Hill. This next work is composed by Argentine composer Juanjo Mussolini, and he's also the bandoneon soloist. This is called Toma Toca. We'll also hear the Pro Arte Chamber Orchestra of Boston under the direction of Giselle Bendor.

Toma Toca, music of Argentine composer Juanjo Mussolini, who also performed on bandoneon in that recording. And he was joined by the Pro Arte Chamber Orchestra of Boston, with Giselle Bendor conducting. We'll round off the hour with music of living composer Ben Shirley, a piece called High Sierra Sonata, which is inspired by the Eastern Sierra region in California. The composer says he was volunteering at an aid station for a marathon there and was touched by the majestic beauty of the region, perseverance of the runners, and friendships he made with other volunteers. Here's a recording of clarinetist Anthony McGill and the Pacifica Quartet, this 2024 Grammy-nominated recording.

The Pacifica Quartet and clarinetist Anthony McGill performed High Sierra Sonata by Ben Shirley, Le Roi Carotte Overture by Jacques Offenbach. Antonio de Almeida leads the Philharmonia Orchestra London.

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1: Coming up this hour on Anytime Classical, remember that line from Amadeus? Too many notes?
2: Too many notes, Your Majesty.
3: Exactly. Very well put. Too many notes.
1: Well, what about too many movements? Also, the female Beethoven and some fun music from a teenaged Mozart. I'm Kate Botello, and coming up this hour, we'll hear the Serenade No. 2 by Johannes Brahms in A major that some folks thought had too many movements. The female Beethoven, Emily Mayer, a nocturne by the German romantic composer. And we'll hear the Divertimento in F major by Mozart, along with the Sinfonietta by American composer Anthony Lewis Garmolin. Stay right here. First up this hour, a quirky arrangement of music from Felix Mendelssohn and his incidental music for Shakespeare's A Midsummer Night's Dream. This is the Scherzo, and we'll hear this performed with vocals arranged and performed by Dan Dean

Vocalist Dan Dean performed a really quirky arrangement of the Scherzo from A Midsummer Night's Dream by Felix Mendelssohn. You're listening to Anytime Classical. We're a production of Classical Music Indie. I'm your host, Kate Botello, with music next from Johannes Brahms. This is the Serenade No. 2, Opus 16, that he originally composed in 1858 for a small orchestra without violins, and then revised in 1875 and dedicated this version to Clara Schumann. It premiered on the 10th of February, 1860, the original version, and this version was published in 1876. And at first, when this came out, according to music writer Kelly Dean Hansen, there were some critiques from folks that felt it had too many movements in it. We'll hear the first two, performed by the St. Louis Symphony Orchestra, conducted by Leonard Slatkin.

Leonard Slatkin conducted the St. Louis Symphony Orchestra performing the Serenade No. 2, the 1876 version, music of Johannes Brahms. Up next this hour, music from the German Romantic composer Emily Mayr, known by some as the female Beethoven. One of the most prolific female composers of the 19th century. She wrote tons of different types of works, lots of chamber works, orchestral pieces, solo works, 8 symphonies. Right now we're going to hear a nocturne by Emily Mayr, performed by Jin Woo Lee playing the violin, with Eunice Kim at the piano.

Pianist Eunice Kim and violinist Jinwoo Lee performed the Notturno, Nocturne, by the female Beethoven, Emily Meyer. Up next, music from Maurice Ravel. This is a piece in habanera form. A reminder, the habanera is the Spanish dance form with the rhythm bump, ba-dum, bump, bump, ba-dum, bump, ba. We'll hear this played by violinist Anna Sophie Mutter, joined by pianist Lambert Orcus.

pianist Lambert Orcus and violinist Anna-Sophie Mutter performed the piece in the form of an A Maniera by Maurice Ravel. You're listening to Anytime Classical. I'm Kate Botello. Hey, you can drop me a note anytime. My email address is kbotello@classicalmusicindie.org. Some fun music next from the teenaged Beethoven that he composed at 16 years old in 1772. This is the first movement allegro of a divertimento, which is meant to just be light, fun music anyway. It's scored for two violins, viola and cello. It's in F major. We'll hear it performed by Capella Istropolitana, led by Wolfgang Sobotka.

Wolfgang Sobotka conducted Capella Istropolitana, performing the first movement, Allegro, of the Divertimento in F major by Wolfgang Amadeus Mozart. Time for the last work of the hour on Anytime Classical from the American composer, pianist, and conductor, Anthony Lewis Skarmolin. Now, he started out as a concert pianist but lost motor control of his left hand and spent the rest of his career focusing on composition. We're going to hear his Sinfonietta for Strings from 1939, performed by the Slovak Radio Symphony Orchestra, conducted by Joel Eric Subin.

0: Joel-Erik Suben conducted the Slovak Radio Symphony Orchestra performing the 1939 Sinfonietta for Strings by the American composer Anthony Lewis Skarmolin. This is Anytime Classical. I'm Kate Botello. 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
0: First up this hour, a quirky arrangement of music from Felix Mendelssohn and his incidental music for Shakespeare's A Midsummer Night's Dream. 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
1: Coming up this hour on Anytime Classical, delightful music. Unfortunate title. From Hannibal Days to Huck Finn and Tennis Anyone? Or actually, no tennis at all. I'm Kate Botello, and coming up this hour, we'll hear an overture to an opera by Juan Crisostomo Arriaga, who was 13 years old when he composed it and gave it a bit of an unfortunate title. We'll hear music from Mark Twain, A Portrait for Orchestra by Jerome Kern, and Je, a dance poem by Claude Debussy that is about tennis, but in which no tennis is played. I'm Kate Botello. Stay right here. First up this hour, the Jota Aragonesa, which is a Spanish dance often done with castanets, a version by Pablo de Sarasate, performed by violinist Julia Fischer.

Julia Fischer, violinist, performed the Jota Aragonesa by Pablo de Sarasate. This is Anytime Classical, a production of Classical Music Indie. Thanks for hanging out this hour. I'm Kate Botello. Happy to share music next from an American composer, author, and somewhat of a kindred spirit, a radio host, Alec Wilder. We're going to hear a piece composed in 1954, although some sources say 1958. This is a sonata for horn and piano, number one, performed by Thomas Bacon playing the horn and Philip Moll is at the piano.

0: Philip Moll, pianist, and playing the horn, Thomas Bacon. That's the Sonata No. 1 for horn and piano by Alec Wilder.
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0: Up next this hour, music by a composer referred to by some as the Spanish Mozart. Why? Well, he was a prodigy. He had a really good career, and then he passed away very young. We're about to hear the overture, which is all that remains of an opera that he composed when he was 13 years old. And it has an unfortunate title, and I'd love to tell you that the plot means it's about something else, but unfortunately we don't know what the plot is, because again, only the overture survives. It is called, with apologies, Los Esclavos Felices, meaning the happy slaves. I don't know. He was 13. No one knows. Okay, but this is delightful music, and we'll hear it performed by the English Chamber Orchestra, conducted by Jesús López Cobos.

Jesús López Gobos conducted the English Chamber Orchestra, performing the overture to the 1819 opera, All That Remains, Los Esclavos Felices, by Juan Crisóstomo Arriaga. Up next, a short piano work by Franz Schubert. This is the Kupferwiese Waltz in G-flat major, named after his friend, the Austrian painter Leopold Kupferwiese. We'll hear this played by Rudolf Buchbinder.

Rudolf Buchbinder at the piano performed the Coupe Visa Waltz in G-flat major by Franz Schubert. Right now on Anytime Classical, we'll hear some music commissioned by Andrei Kostolanets, who went to four different composers looking for slices of Americana. So this one is Jerome Kern's from 1942, Portrait for Orchestra of Mark Twain. This has five movements, tracing significant periods of his life. So Hannibal Days, his childhood in Missouri, Gorgeous Pilot House, which was his time as a steamboat pilot on the Mississippi River, Wandering Westward, that's a travelogue, and he wrote about that in Roughing It, Mark in Eruption, which takes note of his acerbic wit and his cantankerous criticism, and finally the epilogue, Huck Finn. We'll hear this all performed by the Cincinnati Pops Orchestra, conducted by Eric Kunzel.

0: Ending with that Huckleberry Finn-themed epilogue, that was Mark Twain, A Portrait for Orchestra, music of Jerome Kern.
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0: We'll wind up this hour on Anytime Classical with a dance poem by Claude Debussy dating to 1913. He was commissioned to do this. It was called Jeu, which means game. Now, ostensibly, this is a love triangle that focuses around tennis. However, during this dance, no tennis is actually played. What you have is two women and one man hunting around for a lost tennis ball, and then they flirt and fight and dance around, and ultimately, when they finally embrace, all three of them, apparently, another tennis ball just mysteriously rolls in out of nowhere, and this freaks them out, and they run away. And that's Jeu. We'll hear this performed by the Orchestra of Radio Luxembourg, conducted by Louis de Froment.

0: Louis de Froment conducted the orchestra of Radio Luxembourg, performing the dance poem Je by Claude Debussy. And by the way, if you thought that was a little odd, it could have been a lot darker because choreographer Vaclav Nijinsky wanted it also to feature a plane crash for some reason. Thankfully, that idea did not make it into the ballet.
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0: Coming up this hour on Anytime Classical, I've been a classical host for almost 15 years now, and I'm here to tell you, people have some feelings about the harpsichord. They love the harpsichord, or they absolutely hate it, and I'm curious as to which way you feel, or are you neutral about the whole thing? We'll talk about it in just a little bit, and yes, we'll hear some harpsichord music, but I'll warn you, just in case it drives you up the wall. Also, put on your wooden clogs, because we'll be doing some Welsh dances this hour. I'm Kate Botello, and coming up, we'll hear some music from Boleslav Martinu, some etudes and polkas. We'll hear a sonata by Domenico Scarlatti, yes, played on the harpsichord, Welsh dances by Malcolm Arnold, and the American Suite by Antonín Dvořák. Great music this hour. Stay right here. First up, the scherzo from the Quintet for Piano and Strings in E-flat major by Robert Schumann. We'll hear Artur Rubinstein perform with the Guarneri Quartet.

Scherzo from the Quintet for Piano and Strings by Robert Schumann. You're listening to Anytime Classical. We're a production of Classical Music Indie. I'm your host, Kate Botello. Howdy. I've got some music for you right now from Bohuslav Martinů, a Czech modern composer and violinist who studied with the legendary Czech violinist Josef Suk. These are etudes and polkas. Remember, etude is a study piece, a book one for the piano. And we'll hear this performed by Radoslav Kvapil.

0: Radoslav Kvapil at the piano performing Etudes and Polkas, Book 1, by the Czech composer Bohuslav Martinů.
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0: Up next this hour, we'll hear some music from Domenico Scarlatti, a couple of sonatas for the keyboard in F major performed by Huguette Dreyfus. Now, we will hear these sonatas played on a harpsichord, and in my many years of radio hosting, I have heard from many of you who feel some kind of way about the harpsichord. Some folks find it very tinny, but some people find it very intriguing, that kind of thin, nifty sound. And of course, remember, harpsichord was also featured in pop music in the 60s. You could not have a Partridge Family hit without a little harpsichord in it, right? But anyway, do you love the harpsichord? Do you hate the harpsichord? Are you harpsichord neutral? I am curious. Send me an email and tell me. My email address is kbotello@classicalmusicindie.org. Here's Huguette Dreyfus performing these sonatas by Scarlatti.

two sonatas in F major by Domenico Scarlatti, performed by Huguette Dreyfus, playing the harpsichord. Up next, music from Florence Price. This is a song, Out of the South Blew a Wind. We'll hear it performed by countertenor Reginald L. Mobley, singing with Agave Baroque.

Out of the South Blew a Wind, music of Florence Price. We've got some dance music coming up now this hour. You can put on some clogs so that you are shod appropriately to do some Welsh dances with composer Malcolm Arnold. This is his Opus 138, composed in 1988, or at least arranged in 1988. We'll hear this performed by the Queensland Symphony Orchestra, conducted by Andrew Penny.

0: Andrew Penny conducted the Queensland Symphony Orchestra with some bright and lively Welsh dances put together by Malcolm Arnold. Anytime Classical is a production of Classical Music Indie, and you can reach me, your host, Kate Botello, or any of my colleagues, Dr. Denise Finnegan-Hill, Michael Toulouse, or Joshua Sockjoplin-Thompson, with one email, info@classicalmusicindie.org.
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3: 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The music you're enjoying is the piece Part 2 featuring Clockwork Jan's Eric Salazar and Jesse Lee by Indiana artist Airport People.

We'll wind up this hour on Anytime Classical with some absolute music inspired by America. Now, a reminder, absolute music means there's no program or picture associated here. We're not describing artworks or birds or water. This is just music for its own sake. But it does have some interesting flavors in it because composer Antonin Dvorak visited New York City and he composed this there in 1894. And there are certain flavors and themes from things that he heard here, especially from American immigrants. It's performed by the Russian Philharmonic Orchestra, conducted by Dmitry Yablonsky.

0: Dmitri Oblonsky conducted the Russian Philharmonic Orchestra, performing the suite American by Antonin Dvorak. This is Anytime Classical. I'm Kate Botello. Thanks for listening this hour. At Anytime Classical, we're proud to be music brought to you entirely by AI. Actual instruments. Ancient instruments. Awesome instruments. I'm your host, Kate Botello, and I hope you'll join me for authentic inspiration next time on Anytime Classical.
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3: Someone in management at the Hamburg Opera back in 1705 broke a cardinal rule of the theater. They read a review. It prompted a hasty response in the form of a pamphlet in defense of a young man who had just finished his first opera. The pamphleteer asserted that anyone who didn't like Almira, the new opera by Herr Händel, was guilty of either malicious unreasonableness or unreasonable malice. They might have suffered from bad taste, too, because young Händel, or Handel as we know him, went on to a distinguished career. I'm Michael Toulouse. Stay with me for music from that opera that was so vigorously defended in print. It's a suite from Almira in this hour. Leonardo de Lorenzo came across as a scholar in 1951 with his book My Complete Story of the Flute, but he was also a performer. Born in Italy, he played in major American orchestras in the early 20th century. Here is music of de Lorenzo, a valse pathétique.

Gianluca Petrucci flutes, Paolo Pisa piano with the Valse Pathétique of De Lorenzo. Now a symphony in G major by Johann Christian Bach, the Hanover Band, performs.

Anthony Halsted led the Hanover Band in that symphony in G major by J.C. Bach. There's an unwritten rule in 18th century opera. When the title character is in love with an orphan in Act 1, the orphan's lineage will be figured out by Act 3. And that lineage, of course, must prove that the two lovers were meant for each other. George Frideric Handel was happy to abide by that rule in his first opera, Almira, the tale of a brand new queen who wishes to marry her secretary, Fernando. Fernando is an orphan at the outset, but his family connection turns out to be exactly the one Almira's late father had called for in his dying wish. Here's a suite of dances from Almira.

Akademie für Alte Musik of Berlin performing a suite of dances from Almira, music of George Frederick Handel. There's an Italian slant to this music of Mendelssohn, a Venetian boat song.

Pianist Yehnu Yando performed that Venetian boat song, one of the songs without words of Felix Mendelssohn. Now, music of John Philip Sousa, The Stars and Stripes Forever, we'll hear the Cleveland Symphonic Winds, Frederick Fennell conducts.

Frederick Fennell led the Cleveland Symphonic Winds in The Stars and Stripes Forever, music of John Philip Sousa. I'm Michael Toulouse, and I'm grateful for the opportunity to share this music with you. As the founder of the Eastman School of Music, Howard Hanson promoted music education and music performance by young people, and he championed American music, including contemporary works. As a composer, though, he favored the romantic style of music. One of his best-known works was the opera Marymount, which he composed in 1933 and dedicated to the memory of George Eastman. Don't read too much into the title of the opera. Marymount is a story about 17th-century Puritans in New England locked in conflict with their neighbors. Despite its reception at the Met in 1934, it's not performed very often these days. Hanson created a suite from the opera Marymount, including the overture, children's dance, the love duet, and the Maypole dances. We'll hear the Nashville Symphony led by Kenneth Skirmerhorn.

0: American-born conductor Kenneth Schermerhorn's first position was with the 7th Army Symphony Orchestra. After completing his tour of duty, which included touring Europe with the orchestra, he studied conducting with Leonard Bernstein. Schermerhorn was appointed to his position with the Nashville Symphony in 1983. He led that ensemble in music of Howard Hanson. You heard a suite from the American composer's opera Marymount. There's more information about all of our music at our website. 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
5: Johannes Brahms composed his Academic Festival Overture in the summer of 1880 as a tribute to the University of Breslau. It was one of two contrasting overtures written at the same time, the other being his Tragic Overture. A short, lively work with quotations from student drinking songs, it is a favorite for young orchestras. 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Stay tuned for the Academic Festival Overture and many more selections this hour. I'm your host, Denise Finnegan-Hill.

Voyage Exotique by Christoph Kreusser, who we heard along with Annette Yakovich. We are soaking up the last bit of the spring season before summer comes. Here is a work for the season called In Springtime by Carl Goldmark, Stefan Gunzenhauser, Lisi National Symphony Orchestra, Ireland.

In Springtime, a concert overture by Carl Goldmark, Stefan Gunzenhauser led National Symphony Orchestra Ireland. The academic festival overture of Johannes Brahms is next. This was composed in the summer of 1880 as a tribute to the University of Breslau. A short, lively work with quotations from student drinking songs. It is a favorite for young orchestras. Here is a performance of the New York Philharmonic under the direction of Leonard Bernstein.

0: The Academic Festival Overture by Johannes Brahms. Leonard Bernstein led the New York Philharmonic.
1: 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Thanks so much for joining me today. I'm your host, Denise Finnegan-Hill.

This is Anytime Classical. I'm your host, Denise Finnegan Hill. Music of Florence Price is next, arranged by William Grant Still, both composers from Arkansas. Although it is unknown if they met each other as children, they became friends later in life. This is called Dances in the Cane Brakes, and we'll hear the Chicago Sinfonietta under the direction of Mayan Chen.

Mei-Yan Chen led the Chicago Sinfonietta in Dances in the Canebrakes by Florence Price, finishing off with an early classical symphony by Georges Christoph Wagenseil. This is Symphony in B-flat major, performed here by Le Orfeo Baroque Orchestra under the direction of Michi Geig.

0: Symphony in B-flat major by Austrian composer Georg Christoph Wagenseil. Michi Geig led L'Orfeo Baroque Orchestra.
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1: Czech-born composer Bohuslav Martinů could easily have been mistaken for a Frenchman in 1927. He'd been living in Paris for 4 years and was immersed in ballet music with 3 separate projects on his plate. There was only one thing he had not yet learned, how to ignore the critics. They said he was laying it on a little thick in those first 2 ballets. Martinů said things would be different with his 3rd one, and he wasn't kidding. The characters were whimsical, the plot ridiculous, and the music, some of it at least, wasn't so compatible with tutus and point shoes. Stay with me, Michael Toulouse, to hear a suite from the Kitchen Review. If you book a river cruise in Europe, you won't see the city of Istropolis on the itinerary, but you just may see Bratislava, and Istropolis is the ancient Roman name for that place. It's on the Danube. It's the home of Capella Istropolitana, which performs music of Vivaldi.

The Concerto alla Rustica of Vivaldi. Takako Nishizaki was soloist there, and Stephen Gunzenhauser, the conductor, leading the ensemble Capella Istropolitana. Carl Philipp Emanuel Bach spent a significant portion of his career at the court of Prussia's King Frederick the Great, where he specialized in keyboard music. It wasn't until 1768, when he was in his mid-50s, with a new job directing music in Hamburg, that he could shift his focus in a new direction. The 10 symphonies C.P.E. Bach composed in Hamburg are celebrated for their unconventional sounds. They're among his most frequently performed works, but the composer was no novice when he wrote that music. He penned his first 9 symphonies while still in Berlin. Here's a symphony in G major by C.P.E. Bach.

Ludger Rémy led the ensemble Les Amis de Philippe in the Symphony in G Major by C.P. E. Bach. When Sir Arnold Bax described this next piece, he was unrestrained. He said it was a musical description of a hot, windless June midday in some wooded place of southern England. It's lyrical throughout. In a letter to the conductor Adrian Bolt, he confessed, "I am rather fond of this little bit of southern England under the sun and enjoyed revising the orchestration. Though summer music was first composed in 1921, it was revised in 1932 and published with a dedication to Sir Thomas Beecham. Here's summer music."

Brydon Thompson led the Ulster Orchestra in Summer Music by Sir Arnold Bax. Stay with us for a ballet featuring a cast of kitchen utensils. It's music of Bohuslav Martinu still to come. Now a piece by John Johnson.

Christopher Wilson performed Walsingham. That was music of John Johnson. An arrangement for brass now of well-known music by Peter Warlock, the alias for Philip Heseltine. It's the Capriole Suite.

Equale Brass performing music there of Englishman Peter Warlock. You heard the Capriole Suite. I'm Michael Toulouse, and I'm happy to share this music with you. Stravinsky crafted ballet music for puppets in 1911 in Petrushka, and 16 years later, Bohuslav Martinuk took it a step further. His ballet, The Kitchen Review, calls for a cast of nothing but inanimate objects straight from the shelves of a sur la table. The pot and lid, happily married, are nearly torn apart by the wiles of a bewitching whisk and dishcloth. Lids tend to roll, as you know, no matter how vigorously a broom might try to interfere. In the end, it's only a gigantic foot that can reunite the pot and lid, not with counseling, but rather a swift kick. Here's The Kitchen Review by Bohuslav Martinuk.

0: Christopher Hogwood led the Czech Philharmonic in the Kitchen Review, Ballet Music of Martinu. 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
0: If you book a river cruise in Europe, you won't see the city of Istropolis on the itinerary, but you just may see Bratislava, and Istropolis is the ancient Roman name for that place. It's on the Danube. It's the home of Capella Istropolitana, which performs music of Vivaldi.

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1: Russian composer Alexander Glazunov was in Paris when he wrote this music. Not only was he safe from the political upheavals of Soviet Russia, he was also separated from his fellow Russian composers, who were doing some things differently. Stravinsky was writing asymmetrical rhythms and primal percussive chords. Schoenberg had blown a goodbye kiss to traditional tonality. But Glazunov was writing the way he always did, not recycling the same tropes, but creating beautiful music from his compositional comfort zone. From APM American Public Media, this is Performance Today. I'm Valerie Kaler. On the way, an old-fashioned saxophone quartet. Here's music from American composer Carlos Simon. From his Folklore Symphony, this is the fourth movement, John Henry.

You can hear the hammer blows in that music. That was John Henry, the finale from Carlos Simon's Folklore Symphony. We heard the National Symphony Orchestra in that recording. More from Carlos Simon just ahead. From APM, American Public Media, this is Performance Today. I'm Valerie Keeler, glad to have you along for today's musical adventures and discoveries. It came to be called the Great Migration. From the late 19-teens through about 1970, about 6 million African Americans left the rural South. They were seeking safety from Jim Crow laws and hoping for the economic opportunities promised in the industrial cities of the North. In 2010, Isabel Wilkerson wrote a groundbreaking and very moving book called The Warmth of Other Suns. It follows the Great Migration and weaves together personal stories of three individuals. Wilkerson chronicles the realities African Americans faced when they arrived in northern cities, the hardships and racism they endured. Composer Carlos Simon was inspired by Wilkerson's book, and in 2020, he wrote a piece capturing the feelings of those three people profiled in The Warmth of Other Suns. Simon wanted to express the duality of wanting to find rest, yet never being able to call a place home. Let's hear Simon's quartet from a concert in Skaneateles, New York. The Ivalas Quartet is playing Warmth from Other Suns by Carlos Simon.

Warmth from Other Suns by composer Carlos Simon. Music inspired by Isabel Wilkerson's nonfiction book, The Warmth of Other Suns, the epic story of America's great migration. The Evilas Quartet gave that concert during the Skinny Atlas Festival in Skinny Atlas, New York. Composer Carlos Simon said he wanted to evoke the experience of African Americans during the Great Migration in that piece. In his words, Warmth from Other Suns is a terrifying expression of the duality of wanting to find rest, yet never being able to call a place home. In a moment, Alexander Glazunov liked his music the same way I like my vanilla ice cream, old-fashioned. 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

0: Hello, I'm Michael Barone, host of Pipe Dreams. For more than four decades, we've been sharing moments of beauty and discovery together through music of the pipe organ, drawing inspiration from traditions age-old from around the world. 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The process is very simple and we'll guide you through it. And I thank you for making this journey possible.
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2: Let's take a moment to talk about blue jeans. For the first several decades of their existence, the denim was dark, it was rigid, the legs were straight, and then in subsequent years, the legs were flared, and then way flared, bell-bottoms, and then tight and acid-washed, and then all over baggy, and then skinny, rinse, repeat. These days, it's kind of a free-for-all. Mom jeans, dad jeans, low-rise, high-rise. And all along the way, there have been people who did not buy into the latest trend, or any trend. Maybe the cool kids curl a sneer at out-of-fashion jeans, but there's a certain kind of person who finds what works for them, what fits them, and they just don't care what the cool kids say. Alexander Glazunov was that kind of person. At the beginning of the 20th century, musical trends were evolving fairly quickly. Stravinsky exploded our idea of rhythm and meter. Schoenberg stopped caring about tonality. But here's Alex G. happily rocking his bell-bottoms into the skinny jeans era. He wrote this saxophone quartet in 1932, blissfully making no attempt to be modern, happy to write something lush and romantic. The Cirrus Quartet played it last fall at Dendrinos Chapel and Recital Hall in Interlochen, Michigan.

0: In 1932, Russian composer Alexander Glazunov was living in Paris when he wrote his saxophone quartet. In a post-Stravinsky era, it was old-fashioned. He was old-fashioned. That was the kind of music Glazunov felt good about writing. Nothing revolutionary, just beautiful melodies, sumptuous harmonies, and a slight French accent, thanks to the saxophone. We heard the Cirrus Quartet play that piece by Alexander Glazunov in Dendrinos Chapel and Recital Hall. Thanks to Interlochen Presents for sharing it with us. In a moment, cognitive dissonance and making beauty in ugly times. 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
1: 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Schnabel was the first person ever to record all 32 sonatas, and that's what we're going to be doing all week long, listening to Schnabel play Beethoven. As Tim Page says, it's great to fall in love again.
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0: Do you remember the first time you heard a membership drive on the radio? 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
0: When the world around us feels like it's falling apart, what is the role of art? At times, it might seem like an impossible uphill battle to confront despair with relatively small acts of beauty. But I want to believe, I have to believe, that it makes a difference. Soprano Catherine Dane recently wrote an essay reflecting on her role as an artist in a world full of tragedy. The cognitive dissonance of making art and creating beauty during ugly times, and acknowledging that music may not keep despots out of the seats of power, but art can still give us courage. Dane said, quote, "I'm saying this to remind myself, and you too, if you need reminding. Sometimes I felt so low that I've forgotten it, forgotten how my body and soul can be shaken awake by a voice, image, shaft of light, something beautiful or troubling or fierce, an articulation of someone's individual soul that I discover I share. Art isn't only for escape, although we need that too. It can help us articulate and understand our collective humanity." That's from an essay written by soprano Catherine Dane. You can find the whole piece on her website. Let's hear Catherine Dane now in concert, joined by the ensemble A Far Cry. She's singing a song by Clara Schumann called Beim Abschied, On Departing.

Beim Abschied, On Departing, a song by Clara Schumann, arranged by Raphael Popper Kaiser. Soprano Catherine Dane was the soloist, alongside the ensemble A Far Cry. They gave that concert at Jordan Hall in Boston, Massachusetts. And just a note about the text of that song, Clara Schumann was close friends with a woman named Frederica Serra, who was a poet and a patron of the arts. The Schumanns frequently vacationed at Serra's castle, and Robert Schumann dedicated several works to her. During a holiday visit in 1846, Clara Schumann set two of Serra's poems to music, including the one we just heard, Beim Abschied.

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0: Composer Brian Raphael Naber says, "The universe seems to have this natural rhythm to it. It's as if everything we're aware of and unaware of is being held together by a mysterious, resolute force." Neighbors feels this rhythm as a pulse, feels it in a busy city, a lively forest, an endless ocean. From APM, American Public Media, this is Performance Today. I'm Valerie Kaler. Neighbors says this music began to grow as he thought about life, the rhythm of routines, but also the bigger cycles of the natural world and how we're all so deeply connected to everything else. Pulse by Brian Neighbors ahead this hour.

This is the Composer's Datebook for May 28th. I'm John Verge. On today's date in 1938, Matthias the Painter, an opera by the German composer Paul Hindemith, had its premiere in Zurich, Switzerland. This work had been scheduled to be premiered in 1934 at the Berlin Opera by the German conductor Wilhelm Furtwängler, but the newly installed Nazi regime canceled the performance. In protest, Furtwängler performed a concert suite from Hindemith's opera at a Berlin Philharmonic concert, resulting in a loud pro-Hindemith demonstration on the part of the audience. The Nazi press responded with attacks on both Hindemith and Furtwängler. By the end of 1934, it was clear to all in Germany that the Nazis would brook no opposition when it came to cultural matters.

0: So how had the quintessentially German Hindemith offended the new German regime? In 1929, Hitler had attended the premiere of another Hindemith opera titled News of the Day, and Hitler hated it, labeling it degenerate. Furthermore, Hindemith's wife and many of his closest musician friends were Jewish. Hindemith became persona non grata in Nazi Germany. And shortly after the Zurich premiere of his new opera, he and his wife emigrated to the United States, where he taught at Tanglewood and Yale, becoming an American citizen in 1946. Composer's Datebook is produced by APM, American Public Media, in conjunction with the American Composers Forum, reminding you that all music was once new.
1: In the early 1900s, Scott Joplin was the king of ragtime, selling millions of copies of his sheet music. But when ragtime fell out of favor, so did he. And when he died in 1917, he was struggling financially and mostly forgotten. That is, until the 1970s, when a movie called The Sting introduced ragtime to a whole new generation. Here's a Joplin tune from 1907, The Gladiolus Rag, played by pianist Benjamin Loeb.

Pianist Benjamin Loeb with the Gladiolus Rag by Scott Joplin. From APM, American Public Media, this is Performance Today. I'm Valerie Keeler. Glad to have you along for today's musical adventures and discoveries. On the way this hour, When You Know, the Instrument Edition, and dance music from 1919. Let's hear a piece now written by American composer Brian Nabors in 2019. Brian Raphael Nabors was inspired by the natural rhythms of the universe when he wrote this next piece. He felt as though everything was connected through a unified harmony and pulse, from the rhythms of the city to the heartbeat of the wildest natural landscape. There are a few musical episodes within Nabors' piece that are meant to symbolize different life scenarios, and it's up to the listener to decide what exactly those scenarios are. See if these rhythmic pulses spark any ideas in your mind. It's called Pulse by Brian Nabors.

Music meant to evoke the rhythms of nature, an unwavering pulse that unites us all. A piece called Pulse by composer Brian Nabors. Jonathan McPhee led the Lexington Symphony, a concert in Cary Memorial Hall in their hometown of Lexington, Massachusetts. Composer Brian Nabors was thinking of the rhythm of the universe when he wrote that music. What does that even mean? Well, he says he wanted to leave that up to each listener. I'd love to hear if those rhythmic pulses sparked any ideas in your mind. 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In a moment, in defense of dancing.

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0: Do you get sidetracked easily? Like you pick up your phone to set an alarm for tomorrow morning, and then before you know it, an hour has gone by because you've been smashing the love button on 7,000 pictures of cats in sunbeams? And then you completely forgot about setting the alarm? No, just me? I had something similar happen as I was poking around the internet looking for information about Spanish pianist Josu de Solaún. I found his blog. He is passionate about music, how it's taught and talked about, how it's played, and how it's critiqued. He says that so much of classical music training is about what he calls bodily deactivation. Young musicians, he says, are taught to master the instrument but not to inhabit it, to control the gesture but not to let the gesture think. The body has been separated from meaning. He says that music cannot exist without embodiment, and he points to the truth of singing and dancing. Music was born, he says, with the body in motion, walking, turning, stamping the ground, celebrating, lamenting. He says a musician is a responsible one when they respond, when they answer, when they don't hide, when they don't sift their lived experience through someone else's filter. Whether or not you agree with his thesis, pianist Josu de Solaún absolutely embodies the music we're about to hear, which, by the way, is full of dance. You hear the sounds of flamenco, guitar licks, and the stomping and clapping translated to piano, evocations of Andalusian dance, and even some hints of courtly dances from the Baroque. Fantasía Bayética by Manuel de Falla, played by Josu de Solaún in concert in Madrid, Spain.

Baetica was what the Romans called Andalusia, the southernmost part of Spain. Manuel de Falla's Fantasía Baetica is a portrait of Spain, from the sounds of crisp flamenco guitar to the sultrier, slinkier, slower dancing of a humid evening, all rhythm and color. We heard it played by Spanish pianist Josu de Solaun in Madrid, Spain. In a moment, becoming a flutist by sheer

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1: Hi there, it's Bill McLaughlin of Exploring Music, and I want to thank my old friend Tim Page for recommending a set of recordings by Arthur Schnabel of the Beethoven Piano Sonatas. Schnabel was the first person ever to record all 32 sonatas, and that's what we're going to be doing all week long, listening to Schnabel play Beethoven. As Tim Page says, it's great to fall in love again.
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3: 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I'm Kate Botello. 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
4: When Brandon Patrick George was in elementary school, he wasn't very interested in sports, didn't have many hobbies, and then he developed a strong curiosity about the flute. He told our friends at New Classical Tracks about that deep attraction.
5: I saw it hanging in a pawn shop window, and I just thought it was the most beautiful thing. So it was a very visual thing, but I always identified with the sound of the flute in cartoons and in movies, and I just had to play it.
4: Brandon Patrick George went to fourth grade band auditions with his heart set on playing the flute. But until that moment, he'd never actually picked one up and tried to make a sound. And in the pressure of the moment, even with the band teacher's help, he didn't make a sound at all. He walked away empty-handed and disappointed. For a year, little Brandon walked to school every day trying to copy how his band director told him to shape his mouth to get a sound. And on the day of auditions in fifth grade, he made the sound immediately and was allowed to join the band. Even as a professional flutist, Brandon Patrick George still worked on his embouchure every single day. That's the correct shape of the mouth to get the most beautiful sound on the flute. Let's hear from a concert he gave for the San Antonio Chamber Music Society. Brandon Patrick George is the flutist. He's joined by Mahan Esfahani on harpsichord, a sonata in B minor for flute and harpsichord by Johann Sebastian Bach.

0: Sonata in B minor for flute and harpsichord by J.S. Bach. Brandon Patrick George played the flute. Mahan Esfahani was on the harpsichord. They gave that concert at Shepherd King Lutheran Church in San Antonio, Texas, for the San Antonio Chamber Music Society. Mahan Esfahani was born in Iran in 1984. And when he was 16, he needed a harpsichord to play. So he and his dad built one out of a kit in their garage. He said, quote, "When you hear something that you're fundamentally attracted to, nothing can stop you from getting your hands on it." Sounds a bit like Brandon Patrick George and the flute. Mahan Esfahani is now a leading scholar and performer.
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Sir Charles H.H. Perry was an English late Romantic composer and music historian. He favored absolute music for many of his works, although he did write one work designated as a symphonic poem in 1914 called From Death to Life, which was also one of his last major orchestral works. It is written in two movements, one about death and the other about life, and is likely linked to the composer's thoughts at the beginning of the First World War. The work is also reflective of the composer's humanist views in relation to resilience in the face of impending death. We'll listen to this fine work and many more to come later this hour here on Anytime Classical. I'm your host, Denise Finnegan Hill. Old-fashioned sing-along from Medley of Songs by George M. Cohen. We'll hear Richard Heyman and his orchestra.

Richard Heyman and his orchestra performed Old Fashioned Sing-Along from Medley of Songs by George M. Cohen. Here on Anytime Classical, stay tuned for more great music. We'll hear the Essay for Orchestra by William Banfield next. This was originally part of a larger orchestral work, although the composer thought the movement would work as a shorter concert piece. In the end, he says, quote, "It is simply that, an attempt to hear the various orchestral voices interacting," end quote. Here is the Chicago Sinfonietta under the direction of Paul Freeman.

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Paul Freeman led the Chicago Sinfonietta. Concerto Armonico No. 4 in F minor by Unico Wilhelm von Wassenaer is next. Jan Willem de Vriend leads Combattimento Consort Amsterdam.

0: Jan Willem de Vriend led Compartimentalkonzert Amsterdam in Concerto Armonico No. 4 in F minor by Unico Wilhelm von Wassenaer.
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I'm your host, Denise Finnegan-Hill. Here is music of Franz Liszt, based on music of Verdi. This is from his opera Rigoletto, arranged for piano and performed by Susan Merdinger.

A paraphrase of music from Verdi's Rigoletto by Franz Liszt. We heard pianist Susan Merdinger finishing off with a work by Sir Charles H.H. Perry called From Death to Life. One of his last major orchestral works. It is composed in two movements, one about death and the other about life, and is likely linked to the composer's thoughts at the beginnings of World War I, and is also a reflection of his humanist views in relation to resilience in the face of impending death. Here is the London Philharmonic Orchestra under the direction of Matthias Bamert.

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Ellen Tafe Zwillick is a living American composer. She was the first female composer to win the Pulitzer Prize for Music, and has been called one of America's most frequently played and genuinely popular living composers. Her oboe concerto, which we'll hear later this hour, was commissioned by the Cleveland Orchestra for the 25th anniversary of their principal oboist, John Mack, in 1990. This exciting work, and many more to come, on Anytime Classical. I'm your host, Denise Finnegan-Hill.

Music of the Spanish pianist and composer Enrique Granados. That work was called La Maja de Goya. And we heard a recording from guitarist Elirio Diaz. Nocturne in D major by Ferdinando Carulli. We'll hear Claudio Ferranini on flute and Claudio Piastra on guitar.

Music of Ferdinando Carulli. That was Nocturne in D Major, performed by flutist Claudio Ferrarini and guitarist Claudio Piastra. Music from On the Town by Leonard Bernstein, a musical about three sailors who have 24-hour leave in New York City. This is three dance episodes performed by the St. Louis Symphony Orchestra under the direction of Leonard Slatkin.

0: Leonard Slatkin led the St. Louis Symphony Orchestra in 3 dance episodes from On the Town by Leonard Bernstein.
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I'm your host, Denise Finnegan-Hill, and you're listening to Anytime Classical. This next work is written for the composer's son-in-law. The composer is Carl Lowe, and it's called Scottish Pictures. And the three movements are romantic views of Scotland, forerunners, perhaps, of Mendelssohn's Scottish Symphony and Hebrides Overture. Here is Colin Lawson on clarinet and Neil Peresta Costa on piano.

This next piece is by living American composer Ellen Tafe Zwillig, who was the first female composer to win the Pulitzer Prize in Music, and is called one of America's most frequently played and genuinely popular living composers. We'll listen to her Oboe Concerto, which was written for the principal oboist of the Cleveland Orchestra, John Mack, in 1990. Here he is now, performing with the Louisville Orchestra under the direction of James Sidaris.

0: Oboist John Mack and the Louisville Orchestra with conductor James Sidaris performed Oboe Concerto, a 1990 composition by Ellen Tafes Willick.
1: Hi there, it's Bill McLaughlin of Exploring Music, and I want to thank my old friend Tim Page for recommending a set of recordings by Arthur Schnabel of the Beethoven Piano Sonatas. Schnabel was the first person ever to record all 32 sonatas. And that's what we're going to be doing all week long, listening to Schnabel play Beethoven. As Tim Page says, it's great to fall in love again.
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0: 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We'll hear the guitarist Alirio Diaz.

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1: Most classical listeners are familiar with Gustav Mahler's work as a composer. His achievements as a conductor are pretty well documented, too. But the music that's coming up in this hour bears a few traces of yet another Mahler talent. You could call it a third arrow in Mahler's quiver if you were feeling a little more poetic. And that's fitting because the skill I'm talking about is poetry. Mahler wrote poems and set them to music in the throes of infatuation for a young singer. Later, a famous theme from that project was blended into the orchestral music that's coming up. I'm Michael Toulouse. Stay with me for music from Mahler's Symphony No. 1. Nobody would blame you for misunderstanding the title About Mother, which Josef Suk gave to a suite of 5-character pieces. The music was not actually inspired by his own mother, but rather by his wife, Ottilie, the daughter of Antonín Dvořák. Risto Laureola performs one of those pieces.

Pianist Risto Lauriola performing music there of Joseph Suk, inspired by his wife. That was one of the selections from the suite for solo piano About Mother. It's no exaggeration to say Handel's Saul was an oratorio of biblical proportions. The composer called for a number of instruments that didn't usually appear in orchestral settings back then, including a carillon and an organ specially built for Handel to play during the performance. There were also some large kettle drums, which had to be borrowed from the Tower of London. Here's the Sinfonia from Act 1 of the Oratorio Saul, the English concert performs.

0: The Sinfonia from Act I of Saul by George Frederick Handel. Trevor Pinnock led the English concert.
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0: Cantilena performs a symphony in B-flat by Carl Friedrich Abel.

Près de Rempart, music of Georges Bizet from Carmen, Sol Gabetta, the soloist with the Prague Philharmonic. Jorge Federico Osorio performs Ponce's Rapsodia Cubana No. 1.

0: The Rapsodia Cubana No. 1 by Mexican composer Manuel Ponce, pianist Jorge Federico Osorio performed.
1: Hi there, it's Bill McLaughlin of Exploring Music, and I want to thank my old friend Tim Page for recommending a set of recordings by Arthur Schnabel of the Beethoven Piano Sonatas. Schnabel was the first person ever to record all 32 sonatas, and that's what we're going to be doing all week long, listening to Schnabel play Beethoven. 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
0: I'm Michael Toulouse, and I'm grateful for the opportunity to share this music with you. Gustav Mahler raided his own catalog, coming up with a theme to use in the first movement of his Symphony No. 1. It came from a song cycle he wrote in the heat of infatuation. We'll hear that movement of the First Symphony performed by the Berlin Philharmonic.

0: Bernhard Haitink led the Berlin Philharmonic Orchestra in music there of Gustav Mahler, the opening movement of his Symphony No. 1. There's more information at classicalmusicindy.org.
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0: It's strange that in so many love stories, love doesn't enter the picture until very late in the last act. Before that, you just have a lot of pretense, self-delusion, and even betrayal. The upside of all that tension, however, is some great art. The troubadours of medieval France learned that lesson from the Princess Oriane, whose famous beauty attracts daring adventurers from all over the world. They're all bitterly disappointed until, that is, Amadis comes along. The brave prince teaches Oriane at last how to love, albeit with tragic results. Their unfortunate story spawned not just troubadour songs, but also a 20th century ballet, whose music we'll sample in the upcoming hour. I'm Michael Toulouse. Stay with me. It was a logical choice for Heitor Villa-Lobos to include a toccata in the Bachianas Brasileiras No. 2. The work was written partly as a tribute to Bach, who wrote many toccatas. But there's a non-Bachian twist as well. It's a toccata in imitation of a locomotive.

Sir Eugene Goossens led the London Symphony Orchestra in Little Train of Caipira from the Bachianas Brasileiras of Villa-Lobos. Now conductor Carsten Andersen leads the Bergen Philharmonic in music of Johan Halvorsen, the Norwegian Festival Overture.

0: Johan Halvorsen's Norwegian Festival Overture, the Bergen Philharmonic performed, led by Karsten Andersen. A Polish dance provides the foundation for music for violin and orchestra by Schubert. Still to come. Stay with us.
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0: In the summer of 1955, Samuel Barber asked the members of the New York Wind Quintet if he could sit in on one of their rehearsals. When asked what he wanted to hear, Barber had no specific request. As it happens, the ensemble was working on an intonation project. Part of the project was a chart. It stood about 5 feet tall, and on it were some studies that were based on the bad notes and tough registers of the instruments. At the end of that rehearsal, Barber borrowed the chart and incorporated items from it into the piece that we'll hear next. The Arioso Wind Quintet performs his summer music.

The Arioso Wind Quintet performed Samuel Barber's Summer Music. Stephen Isserles plays an arrangement of a romance originally for horn and piano by Camille Saint-Saëns.

The Romance, originally for horn and piano, cellist Stephen Isserles with pianist Pascal Devoyon in that music of Saint-Saëns. Pinchas Zukerman serves as soloist and as conductor now leading the St. Paul Chamber Orchestra, its music of Schubert, the Polonaise for violin and orchestra.

0: Franz Schubert's Polonaise for violin and orchestra, Pinchas Zukerman performed. He also led the St. Paul Chamber Orchestra.
1: 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Schnabel was the first person ever to record all 32 sonatas, and that's what we're going to be doing all week long, listening to Schnabel play Beethoven. As Tim Page says, it's great to fall in love again.
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1: I'm Michael Toulouse, and I'm grateful for your company for this program of classical music. The French composer Florent Schmitt had a reliable, if somewhat hazardous, source of supplemental income. He worked almost all of his adult life as a music critic. He took an interesting position on the issue of quality, expressing his gratitude for mediocre pieces of music. His reasoning was that the less impressive works helped the true masterpieces to stand out. Schmitt was born in 1870 and lived into the late 1950s, so he was able to render judgment on works of all sorts of composers, from Saint-Saëns to Arnold Schoenberg. This is the suite from Oriana and the Prince of Love, music of Florent Schmitt. The Buffalo Philharmonic performs.

0: A suite from Oriane et le Prince d'Amour, Oriana and the Prince of Love. And music of Florent Schmidt, performed by the Buffalo Philharmonic Orchestra with longtime music director Joanne Falletta on the podium. There's more information about our music at classicalmusicindie.org.
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4: Anglo-Irish composer Sir Charles Villiers Stanford was born to a well-off family in Dublin and studied at the University of Cambridge, as well as in Leipzig and Berlin. He composed a substantial amount of concert works and sacred works for the Anglican Church, and is regarded by some critics as being responsible for a musical renaissance in the British Isles, although his own works were eclipsed by later composers, such as Sir Edward Elgar. He wrote a few works for the clarinet, including his Clarinet Concerto in 1902. We'll hear this fine work later this hour on Anytime Classical. I'm your host, Denise Finnegan-Hill.

Legendary pianist Artur Rubinstein performed Nocturne No. 19 in E minor by Frédéric Chopin here on Anytime Classical. Sarka, music of Bedřich Smetana, performed here by the Indianapolis Symphony Orchestra under the direction of Krzysztof Urbanski.

That was Sarka by Bedrich Smetana, named for the leader of an army of women warriors. That was the Indianapolis Symphony Orchestra under the direction of Christoph Urbanski. This next piece was composed by living American composer Amanda Harberg, called Court Dances. And we'll hear Julian Velasco on saxophone and Winston Choi at the piano.

Music of Amanda Harberg called Court Dances. For saxophone and piano, we heard saxophonist Julian Velasco and pianist Winston Choi. This is Anytime Classical, a production of Classical Music Indie. You can find us on the web at classicalmusicindie.org. Thanks so much for joining me today. I'm your host, Denise Finnegan-Hill.

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I'm your host, Denise Finnegan-Hill. Solo piano music of Ludwig van Beethoven. This is Bagatelle No. 5 in C-sharp major, performed by pianist Rudolf Buchbinder.

Rudolf Buchbinder was at the piano in Bagatelle No. 5 and C-sharp major by Ludwig van Beethoven. Finishing off the hour with a work by Anglo-Irish composer Sir Charles Villiers Stanford. He composed a substantial amount of concert works and sacred works for the Anglican Church, and is regarded by some as being responsible for a musical renaissance in the British Isles, although his works were eclipsed by contemporaries such as Sir Edward Elgar. He wrote a few works for the clarinet, including his clarinet concerto composed in 1902, which we'll hear now performed by the Ulster Orchestra under the direction of Vernon Handley with clarinet soloist Janet Hilton.

0: Clarinetist Janet Hilton and the Ulster Orchestra, with conductor Vernon Hanley, performed Clarinet Concerto in A Minor by Sir Charles Villiers Stanford.
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0: Nocturne number 19 in E minor by Frédéric Chopin. 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

Hello there, and welcome to Explore Music. It's Bill McLaughlin here. We're having so much fun listening to Beethoven sonatas this week, the suggestion of my friend Tim Page. And we are concentrating on the wonderful recordings made between 1932 and 1938, if you can believe it, by the great Austrian pianist Arthur Schnabel. It was Schnabel who was the first person ever to record all 32 Beethoven sonatas, and they have fairly recently been reissued. They sound fantastic. That's what we're listening to. In yesterday's show, we wound up with a very stormy piece of music, the Appassionata Sonata, F minor sonata. And if you add up all of these early minor key sonatas of Beethoven, the early Opus 10, then Pathetique, Moonlight, Appassionata, you get a picture of a composer who can barely contain his fury and his rage. He's almost like King Lear before his time. But we're going to start in a very different emotional place today. Beautiful F-sharp major music, marked Adagio Cantabile singing. The interesting thing is that the sonata in F-sharp major is also dedicated to the Contessa Teresa von Brunswick, who was the dedicatee of the Appassionata Sonata. Now, Teresa von Brunswick was Beethoven's great friend, his supporter, but also his pupil. I wonder if she could play Appassionata. So maybe he made her this F-sharp major sonata as something that she could wrap her hands around. There's a four-measure slow introduction marked Adagio Cantabile. It's very graceful music. And even the opening theme, the Allegro, Allegro Monotropo, is also graceful and not too fast. You'll see. Here's the first movement of the sonata in F-sharp major, Opus 78. Arthur Schnabel is the performer.

It's charming, isn't it? It doesn't mean to be much more than charming. It doesn't have to be. It's Beethoven, for heaven's sake, the Sonata number 24 in F-sharp major, the opening movement. The sonata is nicknamed A Therese for Therese von Brunswick, Beethoven's friend and sponsor. That was Arthur Schnabel playing. That's music from 1809, and we're moving just 1 year later, 1810, to hear a sonata which is dedicated to the Archduke Rudolf, who had been Beethoven's pupil since around the 1803 or 4. Archduke Rudolf was all of about 13, 14 years old when he started to take lessons with Beethoven. They became very great friends. He was a wonderful supporter of Beethoven, and Beethoven dedicated some of his greatest music for Archduke Rudolf. There's a kind of story involved here. 1809 was when he was thinking about this piece. Napoleon was marching on Vienna, and the Habsburgs had to leave. They had to get out of town. So this sonata bears a title. It's called, usually in French, Les Adieux. In Germany, it's called by its German name, Das Lebewohl. Lebewohl means fare thee well. And you actually hear it in the very beginning. Beethoven writes those words in the score. Lebewohl. You hear it like this. Goes to the minor, doesn't it? He's sad. Fare thee well. Beethoven is bidding adieu to his friend, the Archduke. Now, in breaking tradition for the rest of this week, I'm going to use a recording not by Arthur Schnabel, but by an old friend of mine named Richard Good, marvelous American-born pianist. And the reason is, one time when Richard was playing this to me, he told me this story he imagined about what's going on in the sonata. He said, as the Archduke is departing from Vienna, Richard Good imagined him in his carriage bumping across the cobblestones of the streets. Now, there's a kind of a bass line that Beethoven writes that accompanies a melody. The melody is sort of simple. Yeah, that is pretty simple. But here's the bass line. Yeah, it's pretty normal. That could accompany almost anything. It could actually be the accompaniment of a kind of cowboy song, for heaven's sakes. But not when Richard Good plays it. He plays it very fast, for one thing. And he makes a little accent, a little sting on the top note. It's E flat, B flat, G. Cobblestones. It's enough to put a smile on your face. Here's Richard Good to play the first movement of the sonata in E-flat, Les Adieux, composed for the departing Archduke Rudolf. Remember, Lebewohl? You'll hear it right away.

first movement of the sonata, known as Les Adieux or Les Baveaux, Fare Thee Well, sonata in E flat major of Beethoven, composed for his friend and sponsor, the Archduke Rudolf. Happily for the Viennese, Napoleon moved into Vienna, made himself quite at home, really enjoyed the city, but did not destroy it, and then moved on to other fields of triumph, or not, like Moscow, Waterloo, those names come up. Anyway, it wasn't too long before Archduke Rudolf returned, and Beethoven greets him with music that's almost shouting for joy. Here's the finale of the sonata called Les Adieux. This is the return.

Welcome Home, the finale of the sonata in E-flat major called Les Adieux, sonata number 26, opus 81. That was Richard Good playing the piano. And now we'll go back to Arthur Schnabel to hear a rather smallish piece that doesn't get played so much, but I love it. It's a three-movement sonata, which takes about 10 minutes to play total. It has the nickname The Cuckoo, and it's one that amateur pianists can generally play a little bit. Three movements, Presto, alla Tedesca, which is a German dance, and Andante and Vivace. So here's the piano sonata number 25 in G major, opus 79. Once again, our pianist is Arthur Schnabel.

I love that. That's pretty much a Haydn gypsy rondo. Franz Joseph Haydn had been Beethoven's teacher when he was a young man, and that was the sort of music in which Haydn delighted. He wrote rondos like that in his symphonies, in his concerti, in his piano music. But I don't think Haydn could have played that piano part. Beethoven was always a much better pianist than his teacher. That's the sonata called The Cuckoo, Opus 79 in G major. It's number 25. That was Arthur Schnabel playing. You're tuned into Exploring Music, and we're getting down toward the end of a very interesting week. Listen to these wonderful recordings by the great Austrian pianist Arthur Schnabel. All these recordings made 1932 to 38, and they are available, and they sound terrific. Drop us a line and let us know how you've been enjoying this week, and tell us about your favorite Beethoven sonatas. You can write to us via our website, exploringmusic.org. We're coming down toward the end of Beethoven's life. And I suppose I should point out that in 1818, Beethoven was only 47 years old. He died when he was 56. Hard to remember that. We think of him as such an Old Testament prophet sort of figure. He wasn't very old when he died. And he wasn't very old when he wrote this piece, which some people call the Mount Everest of Beethoven sonatas. And he himself called it Hammer Klavier. It's an enormous challenge for the performer and audience alike. Let's do it in segments. Let's hear the first movement now from the Sonata number 29 in B-flat major. Hammer Klavier opens with a tremendous fanfare in B-flat major. Here is Arthur Schnabel.

I don't play that sonata. There's no way I could learn to play that. That's the realm of supermen, people like Arthur Schnabel. One of the challenges, I think, is that when you get to the end of it, you're tired, physically tired. This Hammerklavier is the better part of 50 minutes long. It's almost as long as the Eroica Symphony. And we don't have 50 minutes left in this program, so we're going to go to the finale, which is actually in two parts. There's a short introduction marked Largo, very slow tempo. And it's actually not really written in real time. It's only about two measures long, the way it's printed out. It feels as if we're listening to Beethoven through the wall of an apartment, and you can't understand what he's doing. He's trying a chord, and he stops, just stops. And he tries another chord, and stops. And he's looking for something. He's trying to find something. He can't quite find it. But eventually he does. It's a very affecting emotional trick that he's pulling here. And I suspect that it's autobiographical. Anyway, here's the Largo and Finale, which is a very big fugue. The finale of Beethoven's Hammerklavier, the sonata in B-flat major, number 29, opus 106. Here's Arthur Schnabel.

he got there. He got back to B flat major. My word, what a feat for composer, for performer, and for audience. Like, Hammerklavier is a very challenging piece. One of those pieces like the Great Fugue, which Beethoven wrote as part of his final set of string quartets. It remains challenging 2 centuries after it was written. That was a marvelous performance from Arthur Schnabel. And if Schnabel were here, I think we should all offer him a toast. It's been wonderful hearing these recordings he made so long ago. It's a wonderful gift. And we have the final show tomorrow, the last 3 sonatas, which are spectacular, beautiful, profound. We're moving now into another world with Beethoven in his final years. The last 3 sonatas, the 9th Symphony, the Missa Solemnis, and the Great String Quartets. I hope you can join us for tomorrow's finale. And I hope you stay tuned right now. This is a great place to listen to music. So hang here for a little while, enjoy yourself, and I'll see you tomorrow.

0: 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Our production assistants are Ella Pinsloop, Eric Opland, Adela Skoronsky, and Weston Williams. Rebecca Neistat is the WFMT production and syndication manager. 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I'm Bill McLaughlin. 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
5: 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When Bela Bartok read Bela Balazs' story of the Wooden Prince in a literary magazine, he immediately thought that it would make a terrific ballet. This adult fairy tale revolves around a princess, a prince, a forest fairy, and the prince's puppet doppelganger, the Wooden Prince of the title. Ah, but the course of true love never runs smoothly in fairy tales, and as you'll hear later on in this broadcast, the Wooden Prince is no different. I'm Alec Baldwin. Please stay tuned for a program that will also include works by William Schumann and Benjamin Britten that are based on old English folk tunes. Leonard Bernstein and Pierre Boulez will conduct the New York Philharmonic this week.